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6: Garbage collection, make our

0: a very critical issue that the world needs to grapple with.
1: Two is the target, and two is the target, period.
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3: view. It's going to continue to be one of the most important economies in the world.
4: China is a very patient country, so I'm not too worried.
5: And in reality, there are ups and downs.
6: We're here for the next 100 years.
7: 锐意进取，追求卓越，九个月，十四场沙龙，200位顶级嘉宾，5000万人次触达，张江论剑科创沙龙，以一场场思想碰撞，书写着科创驱动发展的时代答卷。
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0: This is a very critical issue that the world needs to grapple with.
1: Two is the target, and two is the target, period.
2: We've got both cooperation and competition
3: view. It's going to continue to be one of the most important economies in the world.
4: China is a very patient country, so I'm not too worried.
5: And in reality, there are ups and downs.
6: We're here for the next 100 years.
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7: In 2016, Yitai Global, the Chinese language new media brand of Yitai Media Group, stepped onto the world stage. 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Yitai Global has earned the close attention of government leaders, major financial institutions, top economic thinkers, international organizations,business associations, and multinational corporations around the world. It is one of the most frequently cited sources of Chinese financial news by leading global media outlets such as Bloomberg, Dow Jones, and the Nikkei.
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1: 合理使用水资源，珍惜每一滴水，让地球更美好。

0: What is the sentiment towards China now in the global investment community?
1: I would say it's constructive but selective.
0: What is your expectation about the bilateral dynamic?
1: China and the U.S. need each other. And there are going to be sectors where they're going to work together.
0: How much volatility are you expecting this year?
1: How long do you think this war in the Middle East is going to go on?
0: I don't know.
1: No, these things are all factors in volatility in the market. And so I think one of the really important things at Franklin Templeton, we're long-term investors.
0: What's your take on the recent ASKR trade?
1: I think what happens is these tools make the human better and more scalable, but the individual still craves that human interaction. That's what I believe.
0: In terms of AI adoption, where are we now?
1: We are so early in this step.
0: All time, will it change?
1: And once you get people confident with the tools in your environment, that's when you start to get the real breakthrough.
2: 欢迎收看《顶级投资人》去现场。本期节目去到的现场是中国发展高层论坛2026年年会。今年年会的主题是“十五的中国：高质量发展与共创新机遇”。富兰克林邓普顿首席执行官 Jenny Johnson 在年会期间接受了节目的专访。富兰克林邓普顿是一家来自美国历史近80年的大型全球资管巨头，截至2025年年底，旗下管理的资产规模近1.7万亿美元，是全球为数不多的万亿美元资管俱乐部的成员之一。富兰克林邓普顿于1986年开始投资中国，1988年在上海设立办公室。Jenny 从业超过35年，在他的领导下，富兰克林邓普顿成为了一家涵盖公募与私募、能力更加多元的资管公司。今年也是 Jenny 第二次参加中国发展高层论坛的年会。Jenny 在采访中说，长期主义是对抗短期市场波动最有效的办法。他表示 AI 的应用还处于非常早期的阶段，但他坚信 AI 的目的并不是取代人，而是放大人力价值。
0: So thank you Jenny, thank you very much taking your time to do this.
1: My pleasure, thanks for having me.
0: Now we are at CDF. First of all, why CDF matters to you?
1: Well, I think the CDF is an important forum to one, I think as a multinational company, to understand what China's priorities are.Right? And so this is a great forum to hear those priorities.
0: Yes.
1: And I think it's also a message, for a company like Franklin Templeton, where we've been in China for a long time, that to be supportive and say, you know, China's important to us. This is, we have a local presence here, a lot of local clients, millions of local clients. And, it's a message that it's important to us.
0: China enters a new policy cycle.
1: Yeah.
0: Yes. What is the clearest sign that you see overlap between the country's priorities over the next 5 years and your core capabilities?
1: Franklin Templeton, what do? We help people achieve their most important financial goals, right? And so if you keep a healthy, growing economy, people have excess spending, excess savings, and that's a good thing for us. And so...having that five-year plan where they're very clear on the areas that they're focused on for growing, that's an opportunity for us. And then on the other side, right, when you take people's money to invest for them, you're investing in opportunities. And so when you hear the five-year plan, you know where government policy is, where they believe there's good investment, things like manufacturing and robotics, other things. And so that gives a signal to the investors on our team to say, oh, these are going to be important markets.
0: Franklin Templeton is one of the largest asset managers.

0: in the world. You are the CEO. Maybe you are the best person to answer this question. What is the sentiment towards China now in the global investment community?
1: I would say it's constructive, but selective, right? Yes. I think because you see in the five-year plan, they've already stated what's important.
0: Yes.
1: Those are going to be well-supported sectors. So those are always good opportunities on investments. So I think that that's, you know, where when investors are looking in at China and saying, is this an opportunity? There might be places like real estate where you'd say maybe it's not the best time to do it, right? So there is obviously very good opportunity in selective sectors, which is kind of the story in most markets.
0: Another interesting thing about Franklin Templeton, this is a company from the United States. We both know the tensions now between our two countries. What is your expectation about the bilateral dynamic?
1: For Franklin Templeton, you know, we have clients in 150 countries in the world, okay? We invest all over the world.
0: Yes.
1: So there may be some of our U.S. clients who'll say, I'm not comfortable investing in China, or maybe I'm just not comfortable investing in certain sectors in China. Okay, that's fine. Well, then we'll have products that exclude that. On the other hand, we have a lot of clients in Asia, in Europe, in the Middle East, in Latin America, who want to invest in China. So it's our responsibility to go find the opportunities and make sure we have feet on the ground in China to find the best opportunities. And so China and the U.S. need each other. And there are going to be sectors where they're going to work together. There's going to be policies where they'll work together. And there will be absolute areas where they both will say, no way. We're going to completely diverge. That's going to continue to be the case.
0: Jenny, we are only 3 months in this new year, 2026, but we have already witnessed a lot of amazing things.
1: Doesn't it feel like it's been a year in 3 months?
0: So how much volatility are you expecting this year?
1: How long do you think this war in the Middle East is going to go on?
0: I don't know.
1: No, these things are all factors in volatility in the market. And as I said, I actually think that the AI disruption that's going to come, that's also going to add volatility. And so, I think we're living in times where it is volatile. And I also think that we're underestimating the impact of things like social media, you know, that exacerbates any message that gets people reacting to today's news. And so I think one of the really important things at Franklin Templeton, we're long-term investors. And so our job is to understand what's noise and what is really a secular trend that's going to impact, you know, kind of the investments over a longer term. Because actually, if it's just noise, it often becomes a great investment opportunity. If it's truly a secular change, then you got to make sure you understand that and position your portfolio for that.
0: There comes the big question. How to tell the difference between the market noise and the things really matter?
1: Look, I think one of the great advantages of Franklin Templeton is we have investment feet on the ground in 87% of the world's GDP, right? These are people in local markets that are scouring, they're reading the local paper, they're talking to people locally to really understand what's going on.
0: Yes.
1: So I think one of the most important things in understanding the news is how up to date are you on the latest information? And that tends to be very local. And that's how you have to determine what's short term and what's longer term.
0: What's your take on the recent AI scare trade?
1: Well, so let me first say, anytime there's a new technology, you tend to invest in what I call the picks and shovels. That's what we've seen, right?
0: Yeah.
1: So the next trade that everybody's talking about is energy. I don't know how that plays out, but the really important one is what happens to individual sectors and the companies within individual sectors who actually figure out how to leverage AI. And I think the pace of the change in this technology and the improvements in it is such that the companies that get it right in an individual sector are going to be the winners, and the others are not going to be able to keep up. So you have to understand which companies are getting it right. And honestly, nobody's getting it right yet. Now, the question on this AI scare. So the whole thing is around enterprise software. And I got to tell you,
0: wealth management, real estate agent.
1: Let me go on the enterprise software and then, because I think that one is more of a threat than the other one in a second. I'll tell you why I think that. So enterprise software, you know, you literally can use natural language processing, which means over time, you're going to say to yourself, it's, you know, am I going to go buy this really expensive enterprise software, or am I going to try to build it myself? Yeah. And I think that will start to chip away, which means their multiples become

0: a little bit more stressed over time. They're not going to have the same growth trajectory. But where you got all this noise in enterprise software was private credit, because they had overexposure to enterprise software. But the reality is, in the term of the debt, they're actually profitable. They're going to be able to pay their bills. That's not going to be a worry. So I think that trade got overplayed. With this respect to, you know, you're not going to need a financial advisor, or you're not going to need a real estate agent or whatever. Yeah. The only thing I'd say, in 1997, the cover of Business Week in the U.S. was the death of the broker, you know, the death of the financial advisor, because the internet was going to completely disintermediate, right? Yeah. We have a software called TurboTax in the U.S., and everybody, you know, it was going to displace all the CPAs who do your tax forms for you, because you weren't going to need it anymore. Number one users of TurboTax, CPAs. They can take 10 clients for every one they used to take. The financial advisor, just as many people are using a financial advisor as today as they were in 1997. So people still like the human interaction. And I think what happens is these tools make the human better and more scalable, but the individual still craves that human interaction. That's what I believe.
1: You know, in terms of AI adoption, where are we now?
0: Oh, we are so early in this step.
1: And what are the barriers?
0: The barriers is that people don't like to change, right? I do my job this way. I don't want to have to go learn another thing to do my job. And by the way, that AI thing might take my job. So why should I, you know, why should I use it?
1: All the time. Will it change?
0: Oh, 100%. If you are not today as a CEO, this is my view, if you are not trying to drive the adoption of AI tools in your environment to find efficiency so you can offer more services to your clients, then I think you're going to be one of those companies left behind. There's a saying that's something by Thomas Edison that was something like, I didn't fail 100 times to make a light bulb. I learned 100 ways not to make a light bulb, right?
1: Exactly.
0: AI is like that right now in companies. And once you get people confident with the tools in your environment, that's when you start to get real breakthroughs. And what it means is your clients will get more services at a lower cost. Mm-hmm. That's a good thing.
1: Jenny, you are the CEO of one of the largest asset managers in the world. Looking ahead to the next 5 years, what do you think are the three most important trends shaping this industry?
0: I think private markets is critical. I think the next one is personalization. I mean, it's amazing the tools that are now there, to personalize your own portfolio based on your goals, right? And you maybe have three goals and they have different durations and different risk profiles. You can actually build portfolios like that that are individual to you. And then I think the third big probably area that is important is tokenization. Yeah. And it's more around blockchain technology itself. The technology enables certain things.
1: Maybe that's a new concept of money.
0: Well, so that's exactly right. You're definitely seeing this kind of, and money's money, right? I think, honestly, the rails of financial services are going to be replaced by blockchain just because of the efficiencies that it has.
1: So thank you, Jenny. Thank you very
0: much. Thank you.
1: Thank you. I got everything I need.
2: 潮起潮落如何看清？东方卫视两说，观大势，解脉络，明方向，多元视角立体呈现。每一次对谈都是对时代命题的回应。
3: I think in eventually the majority will be replaced.
4: AI 汽车，今年我们看到是刚刚开始。
5: The story of the 21st century is of all of Asia rising.
6: The government has to take a long view of what the world will need.
7: We're in an era where the ground is shifting.
2: 两说，在观点之间看见真实。
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0: This is a very critical issue that the world needs to grapple with.
1: Two is the target, and two is the target, period.
2: We've got both cooperation and competition
3: view. It's going to continue to be one of the most important economies in the world.
4: China is a very patient country, so I'm not too worried.
5: And in reality, there are ups and downs.
6: We're here for the next 100 years.
7: 垃圾分类，让家园更清洁，提高资源利用率，共同美化你我家园。

0: 次对谈都是对时代命题的回应。
1: I think in eventually a majority will be replaced.
2: AI 汽车，今天我们看的是刚刚开始。
3: The story of the 21st century is of all of Asia rising.
4: The government has to take a long view of what the world will need.
5: We're in an era where the ground is shifting.
0: 两说，在观点之间看见真实。

0: This is a very critical issue that the world needs to grapple with.
1: Two is the target, and two is the target, period.
2: We've got both cooperation and competition
3: view. It's going to continue to be one of the most important economies in the world.
4: China is a very patient country, so I'm not too worried.
5: And in reality, there are ups and downs.
6: We're here for the next 100 years.

0: 中国经济、中国资产是否能扮演起一个避风港的作用。
1: One simple metric to look at would be what is your net oil and gas imports as percent of your GDP, and Asia has it at highest level.
0: 在科技为邦的前提下，兼顾消费，我其实最关注的就是社会保障体系的夯实。
2: Does this policy clarity necessarily or really translating into the opportunity for investment?
3: Selectively, it does.

0: Thank you, Gokul. Thank you very much for taking your time to do this.
1: Thank you very much.
0: You're the head of Morgan Stanley Asia business. And when we put China in the whole Asian context, you said that Asia is becoming something like multipolar. So is China still the anchor, or is China still the growth anchor, or China is one of the pillars?
1: Well, I mean, look, if you just think about the size of the economy, it's a $21 trillion economy, and it's obviously the second largest economy in the world, but it's far and away the largest economy in the Asian region, right? I mean, the next largest would be Japan and India, which are sort of circa $5 trillion. So it's four times the size. So just given the size of the economy, and our business obviously is a function of the size of the economy, it is the largest part of our business in Asia. And it's after the U.S., amongst the largest parts of our business globally. So it's a very important part of our business. And it's a growing part of our business because China has been gradually deregulating and opening its markets to the global investing community and allowing Chinese companies to actually raise capital globally. It's also a growing part of our business because every year we can do more.
0: China enters a new policy cycle this year. 2026 is the start of the new five-year plan. So the policy focus of this five-year plan is very clear, something like innovation, mm-hmm. industrial upgrading, and a self-reliance. So as an investor, from the perspective of a global investor, how would you see this kind of policy focus?
1: Look, I mean, I think the policy focus is obviously the appropriate policy focus. If you think about the risks that complicated geopolitics create, the technology self-sufficiency, the investment in industrial infrastructure, the investment in energy, both diversification but also self-sufficiency, the fact that China invested in whether it's nuclear power or whether it is renewable energy or energy storage, or frankly, coal-based gasification, et cetera, all of that right now is actually going to play to China's benefit. So the philosophy of actually investing in technology and self-sufficiency and scale, I think from a macro perspective, continues to work.
0: Does this

0: policy clarity necessarily or really translating into the opportunity for investment?
1: Selectively. It does. It's such a large economy and there's so much happening and there's so many different companies. I mean, you have 15 companies focused on a particular industry, but three or four are going to make it.
0: Where do you see the gaps?
1: In terms of?
0: In terms of translate the policy clarity into...
1: A lot of these sectors are emerging sectors, right? I mean, if you think about humanoid robotics, there's it's very interesting because if you go, and I think we're doing a robotics fashion show, but, you know, that's not necessarily an application that's going to make any business any money. It's nice to see, but it's not a commercial enterprise. So it's not really a gap, but it's a leap of faith that the technology is actually going to be evolving to an extent that that can get commercialized and commercialized successfully. So a little bit of this is wait and watch, but the sort of building blocks are well and truly in place.
0: That's impressive. Coco, you are wearing two hats, right? You also the co-head of global equities of Morgan Stanley. Let's talk something about the market. You know, since the beginning of this conflict, initially, my observation is the market is a little bit complacent. Mm-hmm. Down, rally, down, rally. Mm-hmm. But recently, my observation is the market started to be a little bit panic, right? Recently. So what is your observation?
1: I mean, look, obviously from its highs, depending on the index you look at, down between 10 and 15%. But the index only tells one part of the story. If you just focus on the US for a second, the Russell 3000, which is a very broad mix of companies in the large, small, mid-cap space, 50% of the names have corrected more than 20%.
0: Yes.
1: So
0: that's the bear territory.
1: So the market's beginning to reflect it. So the initial complacency, I don't think exists anymore because a lot of the companies that comprise the index are beginning to reflect the complicated geopolitical environment and the impact that it's actually having on energy prices and the possible impact if energy remains high for a period of time on demand. So that's now beginning to get priced in. The other thing is, if you think about the multiple at which the U.S. market trades at, has corrected close to 15 to 20% because we're seeing earnings growth and we're seeing the index come down. So the multiple is actually contracting even faster. But here's the thing. To the extent that the conflict resolves soon.
0: Soon?
1: If it does. If it does. I have no idea if it does or not. I'm not sure anyone really knows. But if it does resolve soon, the backdrop before we went into this, certainly globally and in the U.S., was actually quite positive. A growing economy, both because of investment and consumption, earnings growth that was accelerating and very broad-based, I think the recovery could be equally quick.
0: Initially, my observation is the market is a little bit complacent. Down, rally, down, rally.
2: Everybody is having to invest in AI infrastructure. Everybody is having to invest in energy transition, and everybody is having to spend on defense more.

0: Thank you, Chetan. Thank you very much for your time to do this. First of all, the ongoing Middle East conflict is dominating the global headlines. The first question is, people say that Asia, because you are the chief Asia economist, Asia is much more vulnerable than the rest of the world due to the shock.
1: Absolutely. I think Asia is much more vulnerable. One simple metric to look at would be, what is your net oil and gas imports as percent of your GDP? And Asia has it at highest level at 2.1% of GDP. Europe is at 1.7% of GDP. And US is actually a minor trade surplus on oil front. So the US is least affected. Asia is most affected. One other aspect which has come into analysis in this cycle is who is also exposed to the supply disruptions. All my life, I've done this job for 30 years, and I always gave the simple $10 oil price rise sensitivity to growth whenever oil prices go up. But I've never addressed this situation where you may not have some supply of gas at all. It's not about price. You don't have the gas availability.
0: Yeah.
1: So that is a very different thing in this cycle.
0: What will happen to the inflation in Asia region due to the shock in the Middle East?
1: So as of now, the good news is that most of the countries in the region have inflation either at the central bank's target or below. And so what we have also been highlighting is that Asian central banks will not need to hike immediately. We think that every $10 rise will lift inflation in Asia by about 30 basis points. So we have to see this inflation, oil price rise being sustained for a while longer. And once inflation crosses central banks' target meaningfully for 3-4 months, that's when central banks will take up rate hikes. But at this point of time, we think that situation is manageable. When oil prices hit something like, 120, 130, that is when the inflation pressures will rise in a way that central banks will have to hike. The reason why that is so is because also that various economies are intervening in fuel prices.
0: Yes.
1: Which is different from the U.S. Fuel prices are market-oriented in the U.S., but in Asia, almost every country is intervening. So I'll give you the number. So far, in local currency terms, average fuel, crude oil price increase is 50%. But the actual retail fuel price increase is on an average about 20 percentage points. So 20 divided by 50, you can say that 40% of the burden has been passed on to the consumers. 60% is in the government's fiscal accounts.
0: Yeah.
1: So that is why you don't see that big an impact on inflation as yet. But if oil prices go to 120, 130, they'll have to pass through a lot more to the consumers, and then inflation will start moving up above central bank's target, and then they will eventually react.

0: As the shock settles, do you think what kind of lesson that the Asian government should learn from this crisis?
1: We were constructive on the region by saying that there is going to be a major industrial cycle. There is going to be a major capex cycle that is underway. And if you just look at global PMIs, if you look at Asia PMIs, they're all at 3.5-year highs. And we were seeing this because of three structural drivers. Number one, everybody is having to invest in AI infrastructure. Everybody is having to invest in energy transition. China has done it, but the rest of the world has to do it. And everybody is having to spend on defense more. So these were the three structural drivers of the industrial cycle, which was underway. Now this oil price rise and the Middle Eastern conflict has actually dampened the outlook on a temporary basis. But as soon as the conflict settles, two out of these spending areas will come back with vengeance. So we think that as soon as this conflict settles, you're going to see Asian industrial cycle come back with a vengeance.
0: So final thing, Chetan, you know, when you look at the market, everything is down. Bond, equities, gold, except oil price, right? So what's your suggestion to investors now?
1: So our cross assets team has on Friday reduced their allocation to risk assets. They started the year by saying that this is going to be a great year for risk assets, but they have downgraded that to neutral now. And within that portfolio, they feel that you've got to be overweight cash and U.S. treasuries. So unfortunately, in this environment, you have to be approaching this with a defensive approach. And that's the sort of view that our team is taking.

0: First of all, what's the point of this summit?
1: To provide those companies an opportunity to meet with global investors and provide investors an opportunity to see companies that I think are going to be the future.
0: There are different camps in the world. But you said that China is super attractive.
1: It's super attractive because there's lots of different areas.

0: where there is world-class innovation that's happening.
1: The policy focus of this five-year plan is very clear. How would you see this kind of policy focus?
0: If you think what's happening now globally, all of that has actually worked to China's benefit.
1: Does this policy clarity necessarily or really translate into the opportunity for investment?
0: Selectively, it does, but it's such a large economy. The winners in the space will do very well.
2: The Hong Kong IPO market,
1: do you think the momentum will continue?
0: I think so. Mature, large cap business, high tech, high growth businesses that are coming to list in Hong Kong bodes really well for that market.
1: Definitely you are a China fan.
0: I'm a China fan, yeah.
3: 欢迎收看顶级投资人。今年三月底，摩根斯丹利中国峰会2026第一次在深圳召开，峰会汇聚了200余家企业代表和近800位全球投资人。峰会旨在搭建投资桥梁，同时全面展现中国科技变革的速度。摩根斯丹利是一家来自美国拥有近100年历史的国际金融机构，各项业务都处于市场领先地位。摩根斯丹利也是最早进入中国的西方投资银行之一。顶级投资人节目在峰会上专访了摩根斯丹利亚洲首席执行官、股票部门全球联席主管 Gokko Laroya。 他在摩根斯丹利的职业生涯超过30年，这也是他第一次接受中国电视媒体的专访。 Gokko 表示，中国正着力把创新转化为实实在在的竞争力，十五规划的政策导向对此十分清晰。尽管国际投资界对此看法不一，但他对中国实现这一目标的能力充满信心。从投资人的角度来说，这也正是中国市场最核心的吸引力所在。
1: Thank you, Gokko. Thank you very much taking your time to do this.
0: Thank you very much. I've been great to be here with you.
1: Congratulations on the opening of Morgan Stanley China Summit 2026. First of all, what's the point of this summit?
0: We've had summits in China over the years at different places. One of the reasons why we decided to move our summit to Shenzhen is because of the extent of the technological innovation that's happening in China. If you think about what people are most interested in as they think about China and investing in China, is these verticals that are actually now gaining scale and, frankly, as a technological matter, world-class innovation. So whether it's biotech or it's industrial automation through humanoids and robotics, AI, both infrastructure and adoption and enablement, a lot of that is happening. That ecosystem is actually in and around here. So the purpose of this really is to provide those companies an opportunity to meet with global investors and provide investors an opportunity to see companies that I think are going to be the future, certainly of what the Chinese listed company ecosystem might look like going forward.
1: Let me put my question in this way. Gokko, we're living in a fragmented world, geopolitically, economically. What is the clearest message you want to deliver to your clients through this summit?
0: You're right. I mean, it's a very complicated time geopolitically. The conflict in the Middle East is problematic for a whole host of different reasons, mostly energy. And our view is that the longer it lasts, the worse it gets. And the higher oil prices go, demand destruction begins to happen, which is the first step towards a possible recession. But hopefully it gets sorted out before that. But we can hope. But the purpose over here is much more micro. The purpose over here is for investors to come and meet companies, as I said, that are innovating in their space. And the space could be industrial automation, it could be biotech, it could be AI, and how these businesses are going to grow and shape the future, not just in China, but shape the future globally over the next several decades. So it's much more micro.
1: When it comes to the investability of China, there are different camps in the world. But you said that China is super attractive. So what does your confidence come from?
0: I think it comes from exactly this. As a macro matter, China faces its challenges. But as a micro matter, it's super attractive because there's lots of different areas where there is world-class innovation that's happening, as I said, and very interesting companies that are emerging from this. And if you think about the ecosystem, there's lots of different companies that are extremely attractive in areas where people actually want to deploy. And China is one of these these places where you have the innovation, but then you have the ability to scale the innovation. And because of a very large domestic market, but also because of applicability of these businesses globally. And what, as we speak with Chinese companies right now, of course they want to grow locally, but equally they want to grow globally, and they're super competitive. I mean, take a look at Chinese EVs. Very competitive locally, obviously, almost too competitive. But globally, there's a huge market for them, and it's very difficult to compete against both the quality of the product, but also the price of the product.
1: When we put China in the whole Asian context, you said that Asia is becoming something like multipolar. Is China still the growth anchor, or China is one of the pillars?
0: If you just think about the size of the economy, it's a $21 trillion economy, and it's obviously the second largest economy in the world, but it's far and away the largest economy in the Asian region. It is the largest part of our business in Asia, and it's after the U.S. amongst the largest parts of our business globally. So it's a very important part of our business, and it's a growing part of our business because China has been gradually deregulating and opening its markets to the global investing community and allowing Chinese companies to actually raise capital globally. It's also a growing part of our business because every year we can do more, and we work very closely with authorities in China to try and bring the universe actually into China, the global investing universe into China. So it's a big part of our business, and it's a growing part of our business.
1: China enters a new policy cycle this year. 2026 is the start of the new five-year plan. The policy focus of this five-year plan is very clear, something like innovation, industrial upgrading, and a self-reliance. From the perspective of a global investor, how would you see this kind of policy focus?
0: I think the policy focus is obviously the appropriate policy focus. If you think about, you know, we spoke about geopolitics earlier, and if you think about the risks that complicated geopolitics create, the technology self-sufficiency, the investment in industrial infrastructure, the investment in energy, both diversification but also self-sufficiency. I mean, if you think what's happening now globally, all of that has actually worked to China's benefit. So the philosophy of actually investing in technology and self-sufficiency and scale, I think from a macro perspective, continues to work. What's equally important, though, and I think China's getting increasingly focused on it, is the anti-involution. Right? Yeah. Because, yes, the macro works, but the micro needs to work a little bit better because Chinese companies, while extremely innovative, need to have the ability to have robust business models, which means profitability. And I think there's increased focus on that, and I think that'll improve going forward.
1: Does this policy clarity necessarily or really translate into the opportunity for investment?
0: Selectively. It does, because there's policy support, businesses can actually develop and thrive. So that part is good. I think the issue in the past has been, and I think it's still an issue, is the extent of capacity. But it's such a large economy, and there's so much happening, and there's so many different companies, that the winners in the space will do very well.
1: Where do you see the gaps?
0: In terms of?
1: In terms of translate the policy clarity into...
0: If you think about humanoid robotics, it's very interesting because if you go, and I think we're doing a robotics fashion show, but, you know, that's not necessarily an application that's going to make any business any money. It's nice to see, but it's not a commercial enterprise. But there's physical AI that's evolving that allows these robots to actually perform a scale, to enhance their functionality dramatically, which would be used in industrial applications, home-related applications. So it's not really a gap, but it's a leap of faith that the technology is actually going to be evolving to an extent that can get commercialized and commercialized successfully. So a little bit of this is wait and watch, but the sort of building blocks are well and truly in place.
1: The Hong Kong IPO market has staged a strong comeback last year. Do you think the momentum will continue?
0: I think so. I mean, look, one of the things that's happening is a lot of the highest quality Chinese companies are coming to list in Hong Kong. We saw that last year. We're continuing to see that this year. And that has positive implications for the Hong Kong market because you've got large cap, high quality businesses that are coming to list. But equally, what we spoke about right at the beginning of this conversation, there's companies in biotech, there's companies in robotics, there's companies in AI that are reaching levels of sophistication and scale that they're now coming to list in Hong Kong. So the mix of both of these factors, mature large cap businesses that were earlier listed in China now listing in Hong Kong, or Chinese exchanges now listing in Hong Kong, and innovative, high-tech, high-growth businesses that are coming to list in Hong Kong bodes really well for that market.
1: Final thing, Coco. If we were to sit down again in 5 years, what is the one assumption global investors hold today about China or Asia that you believe

0: most likely to be proven wrong?
1: Proven wrong. That's a complicated question. I thought you were going to say proven right. That's a much easier question. I think there is a view still that a lot of these areas that we're speaking about, where a lot of the innovation is happening, for that to translate to scale and for scale to translate to profitability,
0: yes,
1: there's skepticism around that. I think just given the quality of the innovation that's happening, there will be winners that emerge in the space that will become world-class and world-leading as a scale and profitability matter.
0: Definitely you are a China fan.
1: I'm a China fan, yeah.
0: Thank you very much.
1: Yeah. Okay. Thank you.
2: 您觉得咱们股市如果涨起来会有利于消费吗？
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0: In 2016, Itai Global, the Chinese language new media brand of Itai Media Group, stepped onto the world stage. Using English as a bridge, it has built a China-focused financial news network for global audiences, delivering non-stop, real-time Chinese financial news to the world. Its mission is to be the primary gateway for international audiences to understand China's economy. Itai Global reporters cross time zones and continents, gaining deep insights into global economic trends, engaging in high-level dialogues with world leaders. They monitor the pulse of technological advancements and witness every shift and change in the global economy. Itai Global has earned the close attention of government leaders, major financial institutions, top economic thinkers, international organizations, business associations, and multinational corporations around the world. It is one of the most frequently cited sources of Chinese financial news by leading global media outlets such as Bloomberg, Dow Jones, and the Nikkei.
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0: this is a very critical issue that the world needs to grapple with.
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7: 光盘行动，拒绝浪费，合理点餐，剩菜打包，珍惜粮食，让我们一起渐行节约。

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2: In 2016, Yicai Global, the Chinese language new media brand of Yicai Media Group, stepped onto the world stage. 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Its mission is to be the primary gateway for international audiences to understand China's economy.Yicai Global reporters cross time zones and continents, gaining deep insights into global economic trends, engaging in high-level dialogues with world leaders. They monitor the pulse of technological advancements and witness every shift and change in the global economy. Yicai Global has earned the close attention of government leaders, major financial institutions, top economic thinkers, international organizations,business associations and multinational corporations around the world. It is one of the most frequently cited sources of Chinese financial news by leading global media outlets such as Bloomberg, Dow Jones and the Nikkei. This is Landscape to the World. 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